significant financial problems that needed to be resolved. I'd now like to talk about a financial turnaround and what can happen when you get involved, study and apply God's Word on finances. William and Beverly faithfully attended our 12-week in-depth biblical financial study called Financial Management God's Way. They completed the roughly 3 hours a week of homework, studied the scriptures, and realized they had been violating many biblical financial principles unknowingly. William and Beverly reviewed their bank statements and credit card statements for the past 6 months and compared it to their income and realized that they had been spending more than they were earning on a monthly basis, and that's why they were accumulating debt. In other words, they had a negative monthly cash flow. Using this financial information, they prepared a budget. The first draft of their budget still showed a significant monthly deficit, which of course was not acceptable. They prayed and asked God to give them wisdom to develop and follow a budget whereby they had a surplus each month so they could start to pay down debt and also save for future needs. They consulted with a godly financial advisor who explained that they needed to learn to be content with less. They meditated upon several scriptures that dealt with their financial challenges, and God, through His Word and His Spirit, changed the way they thought about and managed money. William and Beverly learned that Christ promised to meet our needs, but not necessarily our wants and desires, and so with God's help, they eliminated a number of non-essential expenses. As they learned and implemented the biblical financial principles in managing money, including giving 10% to God's work, God blessed them by providing a better job for William. Depending upon the Lord, they persevered with a reduced lifestyle, and in the process of the financial trials, they prayed more often, prayed together, studied God's Word on finances, and within 2 years, they had paid off all of their credit cards, personal line of credit, and their car loan. What a relief! They had not previously realized the stress they were under because of their debt load. With all these debts gone, their surplus monthly cash flow increased, and today William and Beverly are focused on paying off their mortgage, and they should be totally debt-free, that is, having no debt whatsoever, including no mortgage, in about 5 years. Once they are totally debt-free, William and Beverly will have a significant positive monthly cash flow, which they can save and invest for future needs, such as retirement and their kids' education. William and Beverly praise God for the wisdom in His Word and how learning and following biblical financial principles has put them in a much better place today financially, and now they are both experiencing God's peace in the area of finances. Before, they didn't experience God's peace, but now they are. So here's the first question. Initially, what biblical financial principles did William and Beverly violate? Pray and think about this and provide a reference to Scripture for each point. So think about that. Here's my suggested solution. They were living paycheck to paycheck. That is, they were spending all of their income and had no savings. This is contrary to Proverbs 21:20, which says, "The wise man saves for the future, but the foolish man spends whatever he gets." When people live paycheck to paycheck, inevitably they're going to incur some significant unexpected expenditures, or one spouse could be out of work, and in due course they're going to suffer the consequences. In Proverbs 21:20 in the ESV version, it says, "Good food and olive oil are stored up in dwellings of the wise, but a foolish person devours everything he has." In other words, a foolish person spends everything they have. They're bouncing on empty. They're living paycheck to paycheck. In other words, it's biblical to have some savings, not only on a monthly basis, but some accumulated savings. And I certainly recommend that everyone have something like perhaps a couple $1,000 set aside for an emergency fund, because you never know when you're going to get an unexpected car repair or house repair or whatever. In addition, you'd be well advised to plan and save for your non-monthly expenses so when they come due, you're not forced into debt. For example, let's suppose your auto insurance premium comes due in 6 months and it's $1,200. If that's the case, you should be setting aside $200 per month in your savings account so you have the funds to meet this obligation. Similarly, next year's vacation, if it's going to be $1,800, divide that by 12, you should be setting aside $150 per month so you don't have to put it on the credit cards. Secondly, unknowingly, William and Beverly were presuming on the future. That is, they were assuming that their two stable incomes would always be more than enough to pay their bills. James chapter 4 warns that we should not presume on the future. The third biblical
financial boo-boo they made was they did not heed any warning when their friends told them about 1 year before that their mortgage came due, that their mortgage payment had increased substantially. They didn't take notice of that. Further, when their mortgage payment did increase, they ignored this huge red flag, as I call it, and continued with their regular spending habits, which were bad spending habits, and not long they maxed out on their line of credit. Proverbs 22:3 states, "The prudent see danger and take refuge,

0: the simple keep going and pay the penalty. Number four, when their line of credit had reached its limit, William and Beverly took a worldly approach and decided that the solution would be to increase their line of credit. Had the equity in their home been sufficient, they probably would have received a higher line of credit, but that would not have solved their underlying problem. That is, they were spending more than they were earning on a regular basis. Number five, William and Beverly did not plan ahead. Proverbs 21:5 states, "The plans of the diligent lead to profit as surely as haste leads to poverty." This couple, they were clearly not proactive, but rather reactive. And they only took action once some checks got sent back, NSF. And that's the only time they actually sort of took some action about this. They should have taken action and learned God's way of managing money long before then. Here's the second question. In the second half of the story outlined above, what things did William and Beverly do that were consistent with Scripture? And if you can, provide a reference to Scripture for each point. Here's my suggested solution. First and foremost, they learned God's word on finances. This is so key. They've been violating many biblical financial principles unknowingly. You cannot implement the biblical financial principle unless you take the time to study what God's word says on finances. 2 Timothy 3 says, "All scripture is God-breathed and is useful for teaching, rebuking, correcting, and training in righteousness, so that the servant of God may be thoroughly equipped for every good work." Number two, they followed up and implemented biblical financial principles. James 1:22 says, "Do not merely listen to the word and so deceive yourselves, do what it says." Next, they reviewed their expenses over the past 6 months in order to determine where their money was going. And they compared that to their income and finally realized that they were spending more than they were earning on a monthly basis. And that's the reason they were accumulating debt. They had no idea before. They didn't know where their money was going. They had never tracked their expenses. But now they knew that, and now they understood that and why the debt was increasing. In other words, they determined their financial facts, which is consistent with Proverbs 27:23, which says, "Be sure you know the condition of your flocks. Give careful attention to your herds." Given that the time this proverb was written, most people were farmers, the practical application today is you need to know where your money's going. You need to know your financial facts. You need to know what your debt load is. You need to be very cognitive of when your mortgage is coming due so you can prepare for any potential increase in the mortgage payment, which is likely going to happen for a lot of people as rates have gone up so much lately. Number four, there's 40 references in the Bible to planning, and generally they admonish us to plan ahead. For example, in the parable of the tower, Christ communicated that you're foolish if you don't plan ahead. And the most practical way to do that is to develop and implement a budget. And fortunately, this couple did that. In the process of developing a proper budget where they would have a surplus of funds each month so that they could pay down debt, William and Beverly had to learn to be content with less. This is a big one, a key one. And we know how committed Apostle Paul was, but even he had to learn to be content. In Philippians chapter 4, Paul said, "For I've learned to be content whatever the circumstances. I know what it is to be needy, and I know what it is to have plenty. I've learned the secret of being content in any and every situation, whether well-fed or hungry, whether living in plenty or want. I can do everything through Christ who gives me strength," Paul said. So here's a question. What was Paul's secret to learning contentment? What was his secret to learning contentment? It's alluded to in the last scripture. Here's the key. I can do everything through Christ who strengthens me. In other words, Paul depended upon the Lord Jesus Christ to learn contentment. Further in Colossians 3:1-2, Paul says, "Since you have been raised with Christ, set your hearts on things above where Christ is seated at the right hand of God. Set your minds on things above, not on earthly things." In other words, Paul was focused on things of eternal value, such as evangelism and the discipleship of people. When we as Christians get focused on things of eternal value, money and material things will become a lot less important to us, and you should learn to be content. Number seven, William and Beverly obtained counsel from a godly financial advisor. Proverbs 15:22 says, "Plans fail for lack of counsel, but with many advisors they succeed." And number eight, this couple came to understand the fact that God promised to meet our needs, but not necessarily our wants and desires. In Philippians 4:19, Paul said, "And my God will meet all your needs according to his glorious riches in Christ Jesus." As they learned God's word on finances, William and Beverly made it a priority to give the first 10% to God's work. Proverbs 3:9-10, "Honor the Lord with your wealth, with the first fruits of all your crops. Then your barns will be filled overflowing and your vats will brim over with new wine." Number 10, William and Beverly meditated upon key scriptures and allowed God through His Word and His Spirit to change the way they think. Romans 12:2 states, "Do not conform any longer to the pattern of this world, but be transformed by the renewing of your mind." How do you renew your mind? The answer is provided in Joshua 1:8, which states, "Do not let this book of the law depart from your mouth. Meditate upon it day and night, and be careful to do everything written in it. Then you'll be prosperous and successful." Number 11, this couple persevered with a reduced lifestyle, and they were determined to manage money God's way. Even if finances is not your area of expertise and you're not particularly comfortable with it, I'd encourage you to claim Christ's promise in 2 Corinthians 12:9, where He said, "My grace is sufficient for you, for my power is made perfect in weakness." Case study 2, David is a single man who owns and operates his own business. He has not applied God's financial principles at either the personal level or the corporate level, because except for tithing, David is not familiar with what the Bible says on finances. As a result, David has accumulated significant debts both corporately and personally. David gives about 1% of his income to the Lord's work. He would like to give more, but he is unable to do so because of his significant personal and corporate debt loads. David has no personal budget, and his company has no corporate budget at both levels, and he has no updated personal or corporate financial statements. David has been making financial decisions based upon his gut feel, which is risky. The stress from his personal and corporate debt, combined with a recent reduction in business income, has resulted in sleepless nights and some health problems. David now knows he needs to make some changes. So as a result, David started to pray and ask God what he should do. God directed him to go through two of our seminars. For the personal finances, it's called Financial Management God's Way. And the second one is called God's Financial Wisdom for Business, which is obviously the one applicable to the management of money for a business. As he went through these two programs, David realized he had become a servant to the lender, as indicated in Proverbs 22:7, because of his personal and corporate debt loads. He also learned that throughout the Bible, debt was considered to be a curse, not a blessing, and David could now relate to that. As David puts it, when you have a lot of debt, you're not just a servant to the lender, rather you're a slave to the lender. David learned and implemented the biblical financial principles, including developing and implementing a budget at both the personal and corporate level to ensure that he personally and his company were spending less than their income and had a surplus to pay down debt and save for future needs. He tracked his personal expenditures so he knew his financial facts rather than guessing. Further, he had his accountant prepare monthly financial statements, which David reviewed to ensure that he had a financial pulse on his business finances. He never had that before. As both the personal and corporate debts decreased, the surplus cash flow increased each month, and as a result, David was able to give more generously to God's work. As David learned and applied the biblical financial principles in both managing his business and personal finances, God noticed that David was a good steward of what he had been entrusted with, and God entrusted David with more by blessing his business substantially. Besides giving 10% to the Lord's work, David's number one priority was to pay off his personal and corporate debts. He had moderated his personal lifestyle, and he reduced his corporate expenses to generate a very positive monthly cash flow. And within seven years, David personally and his business were totally debt-free. David praises God for the wisdom in His Word, and he has not borrowed any money since. Now that David is debt-free and has a significant surplus of cash flow each month, David and his company give generously to the Lord's work, currently about 25% of their combined income. Further, David continues to save for both future personal and corporate needs, including saving for retirement, saving to replace his automobile, replace equipment in the business, and provide working capital for future expansion of the business. David now has significant savings at both the personal and corporate levels. So when interest rates started to climb recently, David was not concerned, as he had no debt and a surplus of cash, as he had been implementing biblical financial principles both corporately and personally. So here's the questions. Initially, what biblical principles did David violate both personally and corporately? Provide a reference to scripture where you can. Here's my comments. David had accumulated a lot of debt, both personally and corporately, and this is what most people in the world are doing, but it's not God's way. God discourages debt, warns of the danger of the debt, and throughout Scripture, when God met a need, He did it with no debt. Have a look at Deuteronomy chapter 28, verses 1 to 12. God actually promised the people of Israel, if they fully obeyed Him, that they would be lenders and not borrowers. Number two, without realizing it, David had become a servant to the lender, Proverbs 22:7, and that was reflected by the fact that he wanted to give generously to God's work, but because of his debt load, he didn't have the cash flow corporately or personally, and as a result, he gave sporadically and very little to God's work. Three, God admonishes us to plan ahead, and David did not have a financial plan or budget for himself personally, and he had no projected cash flow plan for his corporation. And I can tell you this, there's about 40 references in the Bible to planning, and generally speaking, they admonish us to plan ahead. Number four, David was not honoring the Lord with his wealth, with the first fruits of all his crops, as we're directed to in Proverbs 3, 9, and 10. Rather, David was putting his own desires and desires he had for the company ahead of God, so God was getting the leftovers, which were sporadic and very small. Second question, what biblical financial principles has David implemented over the last several years? Identify each one and provide a reference to Scripture to support your answer. Think about that. Here's my suggested solutions. And by the way, they're often on these questions can be other suggested solutions that are legitimate as well, as long as they are backed by Scripture. These are just the ones I've thought of. David studied and learned God's word on finances. Psalms 119:24 states, "Your statutes are my delight, they are my counselors." Secondly, David developed and implemented both corporate and personal budgets, Proverbs 21:5, to ensure that he and his company were spending less than they earn and had a surplus each month to pay down debt and save for future needs. David gave generously to God's work, and God blessed him, and God blessed his business accordingly. 2 Corinthians chapter 9, Paul said, "Remember this, whoever sows sparingly will also reap sparingly. Whoever sows generously will also reap generously. Each of you should give what you've decided in your heart to give, not reluctantly or under compulsion, for God loves a cheerful giver." As indicated in the parable of the talents, Matthew 25:14-30, when a Christian demonstrates that they are faithful with what God has entrusted to them, God will often entrust them with more. And indeed, God did entrust David with more by blessing his business substantially. Number five, David was thankful, as we are instructed to be in Psalms 107:8-9, which states, "Let them give thanks to the Lord for his unfailing love and his wonderful deeds for mankind, for he satisfies the thirsty and fills the hungry with good things." And number six, David regularly thanks God for the wisdom in his word, including studying God's word on finances. David has no concerns regarding the higher interest rates because he has no debt, and he has sufficient positive cash flow to absorb the increased costs as a result of inflation. As you can see, it really pays to manage both personal finances and also corporate finances if you own a business. According to biblical principles, if you do that, you're going to be blessed in the long term. I'd like to now make some concluding remarks. At the time of recording, interest rates were increasing very quickly, and inflation was a major problem in our country and many countries in the world, and some countries were already in recession. What's more important is this: when individuals, companies, or governments violate God's word on finances, in due course, they will suffer the consequences. It's just a matter of time. They can get away with it for quite some time, but in due course, they will suffer the consequences. However, for those people who have diligently followed biblical financial principles over the last several years, they will not be concerned about higher interest rates because they have little or no debt. Further, since they have followed God's admonition to plan ahead, Luke 14:28-30, and developed some significant savings, Proverbs 21:20, they should have no major financial problems as a result of higher interest rates or an increase in the cost of living. This is consistent with what Jesus said in Matthew chapter 7, which states, "Therefore, everyone who hears these words of mine and puts them into practice is like the wise man who built his house on the rock. The rain came down and the streams rose and the wind blew and beat against that house, but it did not fall because it had its foundation on the rock." The wise person represents the individual who has managed money according to biblical principles, and even though difficulties will come along, whether it be higher interest rates, inflation, loss of a job, or whatever it may be, unexpected expenditures, their foundation is upon the rock. The rock of what? The rock of Jesus Christ and the principles that Jesus Christ and our Lord taught to us regarding finances. However, for most people who have not followed God's financial principles, they will suffer significant negative consequences as a result of higher interest rates, inflation, and certainly they're going to suffer if with the recession starting, if they're out of work. And Jesus confirms this in Matthew chapter 7, 26 to 27, where he said, "But everyone who hears these words of mine and does not put them into practice is like a foolish man who built his house on sand. The rain came down, the streams rose, the wind blew and beat against that house, and it fell with a great crash." Interesting, this parable relates to a house falling with a great crash, and unfortunately, because of the higher interest rates in particular, combined with higher cost of living, a lot of people will likely lose their homes over the next few years, and I'm concerned for these people, and I want to help them. So what do you do if you're in so much debt that you feel it's hopeless? What do you do if you feel you need to declare bankruptcy? Let me share my experience. For over four decades, I've provided biblical financial counsel to thousands of people who were in serious financial trouble, large mortgage, significant credit card debt, personal lines of credit, and car loans. I can say with confidence for almost all the people who really learned and diligently implemented the biblical financial principles, God enabled them to avoid bankruptcy and to eventually get out of debt. Remember that all things are possible with God, Matthew 19, 26, and that when you face challenges as you work to get your finances in order, claim God's promise in 2 Corinthians 12, 9, where he said to Paul, "My grace is sufficient for you, for my strength is made perfect in weakness." If you'd like to learn more about dealing with inflation, high interest rates from a biblical perspective, be sure to go to our website and watch sessions 1, 2, and 3. 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Another excellent resource is a book that I'm currently working on and should be finished by the time you're listening to this program. It's called Debt Reduction: Biblical Principles to Deal with Inflation, High Interest Rates, and Eliminate Debt. 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Note, if you cannot afford any resource that we have, just go to our website, send us an email, explain your situation, and if it sounds reasonable, we'll send it to you for free. I'd now like to close in prayer. Heavenly Father, I thank you that your word says so much on finances. I thank you, Lord, that for those who have followed your biblical principles, they're not concerned about higher interest rates. They're not concerned about inflation. They're going to experience your peace in the area of finances. But Lord, I also pray, my heart goes out to those people who have been violating God, your principles, who generally I find unknowingly, who are now in a lot of debt. I pray that you would uphold them, sustain them, give them your wisdom, James 1:5, your specific direction, Psalms 32:8, and just guide and direct them every step of the way. Father, your word says the steps of a good man or woman are directed by you, and I pray that you would direct them every step of the way, help them to get their monthly cash flow in order, to make it so that they have a positive cash flow each month, not a negative cash flow, so that they'll have a surplus cash in order to pay down debt and eventually save for future needs. Lord, guide and direct them every step of the way. I ask this in Jesus' name. Amen.
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0: Do you have financial questions? 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

0: God. 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I'm glad for that joy. I think y'all would like to just kind of help us along. Go ahead.
1: I was a sinner.

Bethlehem. He was born there. There was nothing sacred about that manger in Bethlehem. Jesus could have been born in the best hotel room in the city if it had been left open for him. But he wasn't pushy, and he still isn't. He comes in only where he is invited, and that night the only room was in the stable, so that's where he was born.

Jesus walked with common people, but there was nothing common about his words. They upset every comfortable ethic. He upset judicial systems when he said, "Love those that hate you." He upset patterns of religion by declaring that the real temples of worship are in the hearts of believers. And he refused to discuss laws and rules governing people's actions, but zeroed in on their thoughts and attitudes instead. If Christ had been a philosopher, they could have debated him. If he had been a warrior, they could have fought with him. And had he been a religionist, they could have written him off as an eccentric. But Christ was love. And what do you do with that?

Gethsemane was agony for Christ. In those dark hours, he cried out in desperation, "Father, if it be your will, let this cup pass from me." But it wasn't God's will, and Jesus died alone.

God could have had Jesus resurrected right from the cross. Instead, he arranged a full burial with grave clothes, a tomb, and even a Roman seal. But after 3 days, conquering death, Jesus walked out free, leaving for all to see the stone rolled away and the tomb.

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2: Und sollte morgen die Welt untergehen, ich pflanzte heute noch ein Bäumchen ein. 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

0: Tom Copeland.
1: Most people have no idea that how they manage money can impact their relationship with God, their spouse, and eternity. For example, when someone spends too much and accumulates debt, there will be stressful arguments between husband and wife, destroying the marriage relationship. Further, it is very easy to get focused on money and material things and neglect your time with the Lord each day in prayer and reading His Word. More importantly, when Christians stand before the Lord Jesus Christ at the Bema, we will receive rewards or lack of rewards, 2 Corinthians 5:10, depending on how we manage the money that God entrusted to us while we were here on earth, 1 Corinthians 4:2. In my new book titled, Management of Money Impacts Relationship with God, Spouse, and Eternity, I teach the biblical principles with numerous real-life case studies so you can understand the practical application of the biblical principles. 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

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Daniel 6:16. The king said to Daniel, "Your God, the one you serve so consistently, will rescue you." The Persian king Darius reluctantly carries out a harsh sentence against his trusted advisor Daniel. Darius had been manipulated by other officials to ban prayers to anyone other than him, and he is dismayed when the decree is used to indict Daniel. As Daniel is hurled into the lion's den, Darius makes a surprising profession of faith as he tells Daniel, "Your God will rescue you." In the end, these words prove to be true, as God protects Daniel from the ferocious lions. Like the Herods we've encountered this week, Darius operates out of fear and is not as in charge as he'd like to think. But unlike the Herods, the Persian king recognizes his lack of authority and ultimately calls on the Lord. It is surprising that a foreign ruler demonstrates such faith in God. Such unexpected expressions of faith from foreigners continue to be found throughout Jesus' ministry. He tells a Canaanite woman, "You have great faith," in Matthew 15:28. A Samaritan woman testifies to her neighbors, "Could this man be the Christ?" in John 4:29. And a Roman centurion recognizes him as certainly God's son in Matthew 27:54. In my life, I've known Muslims who are more welcoming to strangers and atheists, who show more compassion than many who claim to follow Christ. I'm surprised and humbled when my neighbors of other faiths or of no faith act in ways that are far more faithful to God's call than I or my Christian neighbors sometimes act. May I be open to ways that the light of Jesus shines through unexpected sources.

Today's reading came from the Rejoice Daily Devotional published by Menno Media. 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Menno Media is a publishing ministry that aims to provide thoughtful, faith-based curricula and books that are rooted in Anabaptist theology and practice.

0: Welcome to the Mercy Minute with Mercy Ship's CEO, Dr. Michelle White.
1: Andrew serves aboard the Mercy Ship, but his role as purser means his ministry is far from the operating rooms. In his role, Andrew is a steady source of encouragement and care for many crew members. One crew member said, Andrew becomes whatever someone needs in the moment. A friend, a counselor, older brother, even a father figure. This is Andrew's way of bringing hope and healing. Yes, surgeries change lives, but so do the quiet moments in hallways, shared meals, late-night conversations, and the simple choice to love one another. Micah 6 verse 8 says, "What does the Lord require of you, but to do justice and to love kindness and to walk humbly with your God?" Sometimes serving Jesus looks as simple as being a safe place for someone else.
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3: It's great to be here, Steve. Thanks for having me back.
2: Today, Tom and I will be discussing the topic of obtaining godly financial counsel and wisdom. 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Again, info@biblefinance.org. Tom, you've indicated to me that the suggested topic for today is obtaining godly financial counsel and wisdom. There are many areas in life where we are comfortable asking for help and advice. But for some reason, when it comes to finances, we feel like we have a responsibility to figure things out on our own and rarely seek any kind of counsel. What do you think?
3: Good question, Steve. The Bible actually admonishes us to seek counsel. For example, in Proverbs 12:15, it says, "The way of a fool is right in his own eyes, but a wise man is he who listens to counsel." In Proverbs 15:22 says, "Plans fail for lack of counsel, but with many advisors, they succeed." Several years ago, I did an in-depth study of what the Bible says on seeking counsel. I found 40 references in God's Word. I found that the majority of those references in God's Word with respect to counsel admonish us to seek godly counsel. It's not really a choice. Christians should really do it. And let's face it, no one has all the answers, and often God or a godly advisor can provide us with some insight that we have not considered.
2: 40 references, wow. So it's clear from the Bible that we should seek godly counsel before making any major decision. So how do we do that with respect to finances?
3: I'd say the first source of obtaining godly counsel and wisdom is to ask God in prayer. James 1:5 says, "If any of you lack wisdom," which we all do, we all lack wisdom, "he should ask God, who gives generously to all without finding fault, and will be given to him. But when he asks, he must believe and not doubt." In other words, before making any major financial decision, a Christian needs to pray and ask God for his wisdom. In Psalms 32:8, God said, "I will instruct you and teach you in the way you should go. I will counsel you and watch over you." And further, when faced with a difficult financial decision, a Christian needs to follow Josaphat's instructions to the people of Israel, where Josaphat said to the king of Israel, "First seek the counsel of the Lord." And I love Isaiah 28:29. Where God is described as a wonderful in counsel and magnificent in wisdom. So God is a great source of counsel and wisdom, but often Christians do not go to him first.
2: Tom, most of us who have spent time in church for any length of time have been challenged by our pastors to pray. And you've been doing what you do since 1982. So let me ask, in your experience, we know we're supposed to pray, but in your experience, are we actually praying for wisdom when it comes to finances?
3: In my experience, Steve, by far the majority of Christians do not pray before making any major financial decision. Rather, they make most of their financial decisions based upon their own judgment or their own personal desires, often resulting in financial problems at a later date. Here's an example. When the bank approves an individual or couple on a maximum limit on their mortgage, most people purchase a home utilizing the full amount of the mortgage that was approved without developing their own personal budget to see if they can afford the loan payments and without obtaining clear direction from the Lord as to what God's specific will is for them. Or if an individual's car is wearing out, here's what I find. Most people, they don't pray and ask God for his wisdom and direction. They don't wait upon the Lord for him to provide. Rather, they just go to the local car dealership. They buy a car.

0: with 0% financing and figure it's a good deal. In my experience overall, most Christians make financial decisions without consulting the Lord.
1: Tom, do you think it's necessary for somebody to be a Christian to get this specific information and wisdom from God?
0: Absolutely, yes. For those listening, if you want God's wisdom and God's very specific direction on what's best for you, you need to have a personal relationship with Jesus Christ. Proverbs 9:10 says, "The fear of the Lord is the beginning of wisdom, and knowledge of the Holy One is understanding." So if you don't have that personal relationship with God, that's knowledge of the Holy One, then you will never be able to access true godly wisdom. It is possible for a non-Christian to follow the biblical principles and end up better off financially. I've seen that for decades. However, an individual who is not a Christian will never receive specific instruction from the Lord unless they have a personal relationship with Jesus Christ. So people need to come to know Christ as Savior and Lord if they really want to get that very special and specific direction from God.
1: Okay, so let's suppose that a listener has accepted Jesus Christ as their personal Savior and Lord, and they do have that personal relationship. What do you recommend now?
0: I recommend that before a Christian makes a major financial decision, be sure to pray and ask God for His wisdom and His direction. Read God's Word and listen to what God is saying to you. Jesus said, "My sheep listen to my voice, I know them, and they follow me." Although God can speak to us audibly, as He did to Moses, generally speaking, God will speak to our heart and mind through the Holy Spirit in the spiritual realm. And the Lord can provide His peace, as it talks about in John 14:27, or lack of peace with respect to any proposed financial decision. Christians need to look for that peace or lack of peace. And in order to regularly discern God's specific will in managing money, it is critical that you develop and maintain a close personal relationship with the Lord.
1: You are listening to Financial Management God's Way with Chartered Accountant Tom Copeland. Tom, let's suppose a husband and a wife have both prayed about a major financial decision, and one spouse thinks that God wants them to go ahead and make that particular financial purchase, let's say, but the other spouse senses that God is saying no. Now what do you do?
0: Good question, Steve, and often a tough one. I'd say, generally speaking, God wants husband and wives to be one flesh, as it talks about in Genesis 2:24. So I think, generally speaking, it is best to wait until both husband and wife are in agreement with respect to any major financial decision. When this happens, in my experience, often the proposed decision may be the right one. For example, it could be a decision to purchase a house or a car. It may be the right one if you wait for your spouse to come on board. But maybe God has not provided His peace to one spouse because maybe the timing isn't right. In Psalms 37:7, it says, "Rest in the Lord and wait patiently for Him."
1: So we have learned that the first source of godly financial counsel is to ask God in prayer for His wisdom and His direction. What is the second source of biblical financial counsel?
0: I believe the second and most important source of biblical financial counsel is from God's Word. It's remarkable to notice that in the Bible, this is amazing, I find, there's 500 verses on prayer, 500 verses on faith, and there's an incredible 2,350 verses that deal with money and material things. So clearly God's Word, the Bible, has tremendous wisdom for us in the area of finances. Psalms 119:105 is clear, "Your Word is a lamp to my feet and a light for my path." And in Psalms 119:24 it says, "Your statutes are my delight, they are my counselors." In other words, as we prayerfully read God's Word, God can give us His counsel and wisdom through His Word regarding any important financial decision.
1: Over 2,300 verses that deal with money and material things. Wow. So it's easy to see that God's Word, the Bible, provides great wisdom on finances. Can you give a common example where most people might make a financial decision that is contrary to what the Bible teaches?
0: Yes, Steve. A very common example today is most people, probably about 80-85% of people in this country and the world, live paycheck to paycheck. That is, they spend all their regular income and they have no savings. When an unexpected expenditure is incurred, such as an automobile repair, a house repair, they are forced into debt. They have to put it on the credit cards. And in some cases, even when they incur an expected expenditure, perhaps Christmas gifts or a vacation that they should have been saving for the last year, most Christians do not save for those expenses. And again, they're forced into debt, usually with the credit cards. Proverbs 21:20 has some great financial wisdom. It says, "A wise man saves for the future, but the foolish man spends whatever he gets." So I'm going to repeat that one. It's so important. It's such a key biblical principle. A wise man saves for the future, but the foolish man spends whatever he gets. Unfortunately, most people fall into the foolish category as they do not regularly save for future expenses, and they are later forced into debt and eventually suffer the consequences.
1: Tom, we touched on this a few minutes ago, but let's specifically talk about the purchase of a vehicle. I understand that most people borrow in order to purchase a vehicle,

0: with respect to an automobile. If you have an automobile, let's say it's 3 years old, there's a 5-year loan on it, I'd suggest you keep the car for at least 10 years, possibly 12 or 15, and once your car loan is paid off, start saving on a monthly basis for your next automobile so that when your current automobile wears out, you will have the cash to purchase the new automobile. If you don't do this, if you don't save for your next automobile, you're going to have a car loan all of your life, and when you run into some challenges, one spouse is out of work, for example, or you approach retirement, having one or two automobile loans can be a real burden. Of interest, I've counseled thousands of people to do this, and once they were debt-free and able to save for their next car and pay cash, no one ever complained about having no car loan.
1: Tom, you've counseled thousands of people since 1982, and you've learned that living paycheck to paycheck is dangerous. So that's one thing we know. Can you provide some other common examples, maybe, of where people violate God's financial principles?
0: Yes, most people do not have and they don't follow a budget or a spending plan. If you don't like the word budget, call it a spending plan. They don't have that. In the parable of the tower, Luke 14:28-30, Christ admonished us to plan ahead. And the most practical way to do that is to develop and implement a budget or a spending plan. So that's one biblical principle that most Christians don't follow. Also, most people unintentionally take on too much debt, and they end up becoming a servant to the lender. And as a result, their future options are limited. For example, the wife cannot stay home with the kids, but must continue to work in order to service their debts. And debt causes stress, sleepless nights, health problems, tension between husband and wife, sometimes destroying the marriage relationship. And the third thing I'd mention is most Christians are unaware that God warns against co-signing. In Proverbs 11:15, it says it's a dangerous thing to guarantee payment for someone else's debts. Don't do it. Bottom line, if God's people sought counsel and wisdom from God's Word, if they learned and applied God's financial principles, they would avoid most of the financial pitfalls and experience God's peace in the area of finances.
1: I think that's really interesting, Tom, because I don't think that most Christians are aware that the Bible warns against co-signing, because I think for the most part, the person doing the co-signing has their heart in the right place. Could you give a real-life example of how co-signing is dangerous?
0: That's a good question, Steve, and you're right. Often the attitude, the heart, is in the right place. They're doing it of love and concern. I can actually give hundreds of examples. I think of one that just comes to mind. A lady called me a number of years ago explaining that her and her husband's, they just lost a large GIC that was a major part of their retirement fund. She explained that over the past 20 years, she and her husband had bailed out their adult son and daughter-in-law from their numerous financial problems. They were bad money managers, her son and her daughter-in-law. When she and her husband co-signed on the mortgage and his two car loans, they thought it was just a formality. They didn't understand that the probabilities are very high, about 70-80% in my experience, that the co-signer and not the borrower would likely have to end up paying for the loan. Here's what happens. Not only did mom and dad lose a lot of money, but they also lost the good relationship that they had with their son and daughter-in-law, who felt guilty of what had happened. Invitations for dinner were turned down. All family members found it extremely awkward at best whenever they got together. And Steve, you may recall just a few weeks ago, that lady called in. She had co-signed on a car loan for her son, and her son was not making the payments. And two things happened. One, she had to make the payments, so she had a cash expenditure she didn't expect. And the second problem was it wrecked her credit rating, and she was really worried that when her mortgage came due in a year, that she may not be able to renew her mortgage because she had co-signed on a loan for her son who was not responsible with money.
1: This is Financial Management God's Way with Tom Copeland. I'm your host, Steve Jones. Let's summarize what we've discussed so far. Our first source of godly counsel is the Lord Himself. The second source is the Bible. What would be the third source of obtaining godly counsel and wisdom?
0: I'd say the third source is to obtain counsel from a Christian who understands God's Word on finances. This could be a friend. It could be a leader in your church. It could be a professional financial advisor who does understand what the Bible says on finances. By the way, here's my definition of a godly financial advisor who could be a professional or it could just be a godly man or woman who understands what God's Word says on finances. Here's how I define them, and this is what you should look for. A godly financial advisor would be a spiritually mature Christian who understands and applies God's financial principles, has a close personal relationship with the Lord, has the necessary practical financial knowledge, and habitually puts the interests of clients first.
1: Okay, Tom, if I could just jump in here for a minute. So we want a godly financial advisor. So if you hear that a financial advisor is a Christian, do all Christian financial advisors give what you just described, that biblically based financial advice?
0: Unfortunately, Steve,

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0: But you know what? Jesus did a lot more for us than just getting made fun of. He died on the cross to save us, and because of that, we should be willing to endure a little teasing. The Apostle Paul wrote this in Romans 1:16, "I am not ashamed of this good news about Christ. It is the power of God at work, saving everyone who believes." And now let's listen to our story. It's entitled, Share Jesus. Hudson dribbled his basketball up the driveway, aiming for the hoop above the garage. As the ball swished through the net, he glanced next door. The new girl was at the window again. She always seemed to be watching, especially on weekends when his family left for church. One afternoon, Hudson was riding his bike up and down the street when he spotted her kicking a football. As he zoomed past, she gave him a shy wave. Hudson stopped his bike and smiled. "Hi," he said. "I'm Hudson."
1: "I'm Sammy," she said shyly. "Do you want to kick the ball with me?"
0: Hudson hesitated, but then nodded.
1: "I'll ask my mom."
0: With permission to stay for an hour, he followed Sammy into her garden. They kicked the ball back and forth, laughing as they tried trick shots. After a while, Sammy tilted her head.
1: "So, why are you always dressed up on weekends?" she asked. "And why do you and your family carry black books?"
0: Hudson scratched his neck.
1: Well, that's because we go to church. The black book is the Bible."
0: Sammy's eyes widened.
1: "I've never been to a church. What's it like?"
0: "It's nice," Hudson relaxed. "We sing songs, read the Bible, and learn about Jesus." Sammy kicked the ball gently.
1: "Jesus, what's so special about him?"
0: Hudson thought for a moment.
1: "Well, he's God's son, and he loves us. He came to earth and died and then rose from the dead to save us. That's why we want to know him more."
0: Sammy nodded slowly.
1: "Sounds interesting. Can I ask my mom if I can go with you one day?"
0: Hudson's heart thumped with excitement.
1: "Yeah, that'd be cool."
0: A few days later, Sammy peeked over the fence.
1: "Hey, Hudson," she called. "Mom said I could go with you to church."
0: When Sunday morning arrived, a knock on the door startled Hudson. He opened it to find Sammy standing there in a bright yellow dress, beaming.
1: "Ready?"
0: she asked. Hudson grinned.
1: "Yep, let's go."
0: As they drove to church, he felt a warm feeling inside. He was glad he hadn't been too embarrassed to talk about Jesus. Maybe this was the beginning of Sammy giving her heart to God. Well, how about you? Have you ever felt shy talking about Jesus? Don't be embarrassed to talk about him. You never know whose heart you might touch. Jesus wants us to share his love and truth with others so more people can know about him and live in heaven with him one day. Sharing your faith is a powerful way to show God's love to the world. So trust him to help you tell others about Jesus. Our key verse, once again, from the letter to the Romans, chapter 1, verse 16.
2: "I am not ashamed of the gospel, because it is the power of God that brings salvation to everyone who believes."
0: And our key thought today, sharing Jesus brings joy and hope. Well, I'm glad that you had a chance to listen to Keys for Kids today. Thanks so much for stopping by. As always, my name is Zach. We'll see you right back here tomorrow.

0: this is Chris. We're just about to have a time of wonder, adventure, and excitement. Would you like to join us? Then get ready, because you never know what'll happen when you have an adventure in Odyssey.
1: Ah! Oh, brother.
2: Sam Johnson.
1: No, no.
3: And another point I want to make is...
1: Please stop.
4: Whatever you say.
1: Any revelations?
5: That is such a ridiculous question.
4: What happened to Wit's End?

0: one of the most respected houses of worship in the city. Until last night, that is. Last night it became a target for vandals. With me is George Barclay, the interim pastor of the church. George, can you give us an idea of the extent of the damage?
1: Well, most of it you can see for yourself. We got broken windows, including a very expensive stained glass window. Spray paint all over the side of the building. Smashed eggs smeared on the front steps. The broken glass also damaged some pews in the sanctuary. It's a real mess.
0: Do the police have any leads on who is responsible for this?
1: No, no leads.
0: Do you know who might be responsible?
1: Well, I have my suspicions, but it wouldn't be right to talk about them.
0: What will you do now?
1: Well, what else can we do? We'll start cleaning up. The church is insured, so that's not a problem. And, well, I know the members here will pitch in and help out. It just doesn't make any sense. Why vandalize the church?
0: Thank you, Pastor Barclay. Why, indeed. Earlier today, on the steps of City Hall, I spoke with Mayor Tom Riley, who attends this church, about what happened here. And he conceded that this isn't an isolated incident.
2: Well, Captain Quinn of the Odyssey Police has told me there's been an alarming pattern of mischief, vandalism, and other petty crimes on the rise lately in Odyssey. But attacking a church is certainly the worst.
0: How are the police dealing with this problem?
2: Well, they're certainly looking into it. I understand they're going to be stepping up their patrols, and of course the city council will support them any way we can. We are taking this very seriously. We don't want this sort of thing in our town.
0: That was Mayor Tom Riley. Well, we can only hope that the stepped-up patrols the mayor spoke of will put a stop to all of these incidents. But for now, and for the people of Odyssey Community Church, it seems the vandals have won. Brock Peterson, Channel 10 News.
3: No, no. No, don't. No, don't do it. Stop. Please stop. Don't. Oh, another dream. Oh, awful dream. Oh, what time is it? 5:45. No, might as well get up. Ah! Oh, brother. Jack, get a hold of yourself. Who'd be calling this early in the morning? Hello?
4: Mr. Allen?
3: Yes?
4: This is Officer Phelps, Odyssey Police. You're the manager of Wits End, aren't you?
3: Yes, I am.
4: Well, we're in front of your building right now. There's been an incident.
3: Incident?
4: Yes, sir. You'd better get down here immediately.
3: I'm on my way. No. No, it can't be. This is unbelievable.
5: Mr. Allen?
3: Yes?
5: I'm Officer Phelps. Looks like your building was hit by the vandals last night.
3: This is really unbelievable.
5: Well, now, I know it's upsetting, but from what we can tell, it looks worse than it really is. The messy stuff is actually the easiest to fix. It's basically just garbage strewn around the lawn and some ripped-up bushes and flowers. Your real problems are the spray paint across the front and the broken sprinkler heads in the lawn.
2: Jack?
3: Tom, what are you doing here?
5: Oh, we called the mayor right after we called you. We knew about his close association with Wits End. Thought he'd want to know about this, too.
6: One Baker 12.
5: Excuse me, gentlemen, that's for me. Dispatch, this is One Baker 12. I read you, over.
7: Would you just look at this place?
3: I really cannot believe this.
7: I know. It's awful. Where's Jason?
3: He's out of town on business.
7: Jack, are you all right?
3: No. I'm not sure that I am.
7: Listen, I know this is terrible, but it's just paint and garbage. No broken windows like the church. It's okay, Jack. We'll fix it.
3: No, that's not it.
7: Then what's wrong?
3: This was in my dream.
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9: One of us definitely needs to address the whole Zamrin thing.
10: Zamrin? What are you talking about?
9: You're kidding. She's got a major crush.
8: Especially after they make a discovery.
10: Oh,
9: What?
10: It's just a bunch of signatures that say Zoe Morris.
11: Zoe Morris isn't Cameron Morris isn't Cam?
8: Listen now, only on the Adventures in Odyssey Club.
7: You had a dream about this?
3: Yes, this morning. But I didn't realize it until just now. You know how dreams are.
7: You mean you dreamed that Wits End was being vandalized?
3: No, it wasn't that precise. I dreamt that a place where I felt very safe and secure was being destroyed. Now that I see Wits End, I know that it was what the dream was about, or at least was part of what the dream was about.
7: Part? There was more?
3: Oh, yeah. Very strange. I was in a forest, and little fires kept popping up all around me. But as soon as a fire sprang to life, a little pool of water welled up and doused it out.
7: Jack, this sounds pretty weird.
3: I know. I've been having lots of dreams like that lately, too.
7: Maybe you should talk to someone about them, like Pastor Barkley.
3: Yes, I probably should. But before I do anything, I have to make this place more presentable.
7: I think you better check with the police first on that. You don't want to clean up any evidence.
3: Oh, right, yes. Officer Phelps?
5: Yes, sir.
3: Is it all right if I start cleaning up a bit?
5: No, not just yet, sir. We have to take some pictures of the scene first. A photography unit is on the way. They're at a different site right now.
7: What? Another crime scene?
5: Wits End wasn't the only place hit last night. Finneman's Market also had some damage. If you'll excuse me.
7: Finneman's?
3: What in the world is going on around here?
10: Man, what a mess. They must have dumped out every garbage can we have. Connie? Oh, hi, Lucy. Hi, Sam. Hey, careful. The lawn's pretty messy.
12: Good grief. What happened to Wits End?
10: Well, we had a little vandalism problem last night.
13: I saw the news report about the church, and now here?
10: Yeah, and apparently Finneman's Market got it, too.
12: Wow. I thought this only happened in big cities.
10: Well, it looks like it happens in Odyssey now, too.
13: Can we help with the cleanup?
10: No, thanks. We've done everything we can do until the plumber and painters get here. Besides, looks like you guys are going fishing.
12: At Trickle Lake.
10: You're riding your bikes all the way up there?
12: That's what I said, too. But Lucy doesn't think it's that far.
13: It's not. Trust me.
12: Uh-huh. We'll see.
13: Is Mr. Allen around, Connie? He promised to help me with some research for an article.
10: Oh, he's upstairs talking with Mayor Riley, and only the employees are allowed inside Wits End right now. I could go get him.
13: No, that's all right. It can wait.
10: I'll tell you what. I'll pass on your message, okay? Then maybe you can talk to him when you get back from Trickle Lake.
13: Thanks. Do they know who did this?
10: I don't think so.
12: It looks like something Bones of Wrath would do.
10: Yeah, but why? I mean, it's pretty extreme, even for them. Anyway, we have no proof.
12: Too bad. You know, it's times like this when I wish I was a superhero. Then I could catch these guys before they do stuff like this.
10: Yeah, that's just what we need.
14: Super Sam!
12: Dun-dun-dun!
13: Yeah, right. Some superhero you'd make. You don't even want to ride up to Trickle Lake.
12: Super Sam doesn't listen to criticism. He merely flies like the wind.
13: Excuse me, Connie. I have a fishing date with the wind.
10: Bye, Lucy. Have fun. Oh, Tom's secretary. He's upstairs, Penny. I'll get him.
15: Thanks, Connie.
7: So do you think your strange dream is connected with what happened this morning, Jack?
3: I don't know, Tom. I really don't. But it isn't the first time I've dreamt about something that, well, happened. Come in.
10: Sorry to interrupt you, but your secretary's waiting out front for you, Tom.
7: Oh, yeah, I asked her to come and pick me up. Thanks, Connie. Gotta go, Jack. I'm preparing a statement for the press this afternoon about all the vandalism.
3: Really? Any revelations?
7: No, I just think I ought to give the town some sort of official word. You know, let them know we're on top of things.
3: Sounds like a good idea. Thanks for talking with me, Tom.
7: My pleasure. And you be sure and see the pastor soon, okay?
3: I will.
7: Bye now. Okay, Penny, I'm coming.
3: So long, Tom.
10: Bye. See the pastor?
3: Oh, personal things.
10: Oh. Lucy and Sam stopped by. Lucy wanted me to remind you about the article you said you'd help her with.
3: Oh, that's right. Dale Jacobs called me about that yesterday. I know just the book she needs.
10: She and Sam went fishing up at Trickle Lake, but she said she'd stop by on their way back this afternoon.
3: Okay.
10: Hey, are you all right?
3: Oh, yes. Just concerned, that's all.
10: I know. Concerned, frustrated, and angry. Mm.
3: One of the really awful things about being vandalized is how helpless you feel. You want to do something about it, but you can't.
10: I wish something could be done to prevent it. We were talking about that outside. You know, if only there were some way to counteract stuff like this. Or better yet, catch them in the act and stop them.
3: Yes, that would be nice, wouldn't it?
10: Sam says what we need is a superhero. You know, someone to come in and save the day. Maybe he's right.
3: No, not a superhero, but a lot of little pools of water.
10: Huh?
3: Nothing.
15: Hey, old plumbers!
10: Well, it's about time they got here. Yeah, we'll be right down!
3: Listen, Connie, could you get them started, please? I have to make a phone call.
10: Oh, yeah, sure, Jack.
3: Thanks. I'll be down in just a minute. Could you close the door, please?
10: Oh, right.
3: Yes, operator. I need a number in the Connellsville area, please.
16: This is Brock Peterson from Channel 10 News. We're coming to you live from the steps of City Hall, where Mayor Tom Riley is about to make a statement about the escalating vandalism around town. And here's the mayor now.
17: Thank you all for coming. I have a brief statement, after which I'll take a few questions. As you all know, our town has been struck by a wave of vandalism during the past few weeks. They started out small, but have grown steadily in severity, especially during the past few days. The city council and I are as concerned and stunned by these terrible acts as you are, and we are doing something about them. Now first, we've allocated funds to help with the cleanup and repair of the damaged facilities. It's not a lot of money, but it will help out. I've also issued a directive to the police department to beef up their night patrols and to form a special task force to find out who is responsible for these heinous acts. And let me assure the guilty party, our parties, you will be caught. And when you are, you will be prosecuted to the fullest extent of the law. We will not allow this kind of activity to go on in our town. All right. Now, I'll take your questions. Yes, Dale?
18: Do the police have any idea yet who might be behind all this?
17: No, but I understand they are following several leads. Yes, Rob?
16: Mr. Mayor, is the city council planning to impose a curfew?
17: We have no plans to do that at the moment, but we have not ruled it out. Yes, Mr. Dern.
19: Yeah, I think a lot of people would like to know why you waited to act until Wits End was hit. A place owned by one of your friends. Showing a little favoritism there, Mayor?
17: Mr. Dern, that is such a ridiculous question, I won't even dignify it with a response. That's all I have time for now, ladies and gentlemen. Thank you.
16: Well, there you have City Hall's answer to the problem. Funds to help with the cleanup and increased police patrols. But one can only wonder, will it help? Brock Peterson, Channel 10 News.
13: Well, I guess Super Sam isn't so super when it comes to fishing, is he?
12: You just got lucky, that's all.
13: I thought you said luck doesn't have anything to do with fishing. It's all skill.
12: And I was right, because I picked out your spot, and that's why you caught as many fish as you did.
13: But you also picked out your spot, and you hardly caught any. What happened to your skill there?
12: Well, I was using it for you.
13: What?
12: Really? Since this was your first time fishing, I wanted it to be a good experience for you. So I chose a spot where I could scare all the fish over to your hook.
13: I think you scared them all over to my hook when you fell in.
12: For the last time, I didn't fall in, I stepped in.
13: Yeah, up to your neck.
12: I don't want to talk about this anymore.
13: Whatever you say. Hey, is it my imagination or we've been walking for a long time?
12: I was just thinking the same thing.
13: Well, I know we locked up our bikes around here somewhere.
12: Yeah, but we should have been there by now.
13: Okay, let's stop and get our bearings. I remember that boulder from this morning.
12: Yeah, we rode right past it and across this little clearing and over to that big tree, and that's where we locked them.
13: Sam, the bikes aren't there.
12: Oh, man, oh, me. You gotta be kidding me.
13: Now, just calm down. Maybe we change them to another tree.
12: No, it was that one right there. I remember.
13: Yeah, I do too.
12: I can't believe this. Somebody stole our bikes.
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19: All right, we're back. This is the Crying Brian Dern Show, and we're talking about Mayor Riley's press conference earlier this afternoon at City Hall. With me in the studio is former mayoral candidate Bart Rathbone. Bart, what do you think of Riley's performance?
23: Well, I'll tell you, Brian. I think Riley needs glasses. Because it's real obvious to everyone else around here that this town is facing a crime wave, the likes of which has never been seen before in this town.
19: And I couldn't agree with you more. Not only did he completely avoid my question about favoring Wits End, but he sidestepped all the other questions, too.
23: And all that stuff about setting aside funds to help with the cleanup of the damaged facilities. Just where is that money coming from, you might ask? From our back pockets, that's where. The very idea of him using city funds to help people.
19: Yeah, and that big pronouncement about starting up a special police task force to look into these crimes. You know what that is, don't you?
23: Of course. What?
19: It's a smokescreen. Yeah. It's all smoke and mirrors to divert our attention away from the real problem confronting this city. Lack of leadership.
23: Yeah, what you said.
19: This sort of gross incompetence in dealing with the problem just proves what a mistake we voters made in putting this man into office in the first place. I mean, this sort of thing never happened before Tom Riley was elected.
23: Good point, Brian. I think everyone would agree that this situation calls for dynamic leadership. We need someone very special to turn this town around.
19: Right. And another point I want to make is...
12: Please, no more points. I just can't believe it.
13: Well, it's happened, so you have no choice.
24: Hi, Sam, Lucy. How's the fishing trip?
12: Terrible.
25: Uh-oh, what happened?
13: While we were catching fish, someone was stealing our bikes.
24: What? You're kidding. You think we'd kid about a thing like this? We had to walk all the way back into town.
25: Well, did you talk to the police yet?
13: We just came from there.
12: They said they can't really do anything except keep a lookout for them.
25: This is terrible. Sure wish I knew what was going on around here. I'm so sorry, you guys. Can I get you anything?
12: Some water, please.
25: Coming right up. Lucy?
13: No, thank you. Is Mr. Allen here?
25: Oh, no, Lucy, he isn't. Here you go, Sam. About a half hour ago, he got a phone call, and when he hung up, he said he had to leave. He left some books for your article up in the office.
13: Well, at least I've got that.
25: Come on, let's go up and get him. Oh, hang on, Lucy. Wits End! Yeah, as a matter of fact, he's sitting right here. Hold on. Sam, it's for you.
12: Me? Who is it?
25: I didn't ask. Here.
12: Thanks.
25: Come on, Lucy, let's go.
12: Okay.
25: I'm really sorry, but,
12: Hello?
26: Sam Johnson.
12: Yes. Who is this?
26: That's not important.
0: If you want your bike back, come to the Wonderworld Treehouse.
24: What?
0: The Wonderworld Treehouse. And come alone. Got it?
24: Yeah, but who is this? And how do you know about my bike? Hello? Hello? The Wonderworld Treehouse, huh? Okay. Hello? I'm here. I came alone like you said. Hello? Is anybody here? Great. Not only do I get my bike ripped off, I fall for a sick joke.
1: This is no joke. Don't move.
24: Where are you?
1: When I want you to see me, you will.
24: You the guy I talked to on the phone?
1: I'm him.
24: Well, where's my bike?
1: Safe. They both are. And if you want them, you better do what I say.
24: All right, all right. I'm here, aren't I?
1: Yeah, you're here. Okay, turn around.
24: Nice mask. Last time I saw that kind of getup was at Halloween.
1: Funny. But you'd better knock it off if you want to see your bike again.
24: Okay, okay. So where is it?
1: Follow me.
24: Wait a minute. How do I know you won't take me out and rob me?
1: You don't.
24: Then why should I follow you?
1: Because it's the only way to get your bike back. What'll it be?
24: All right. I'll follow.
1: Good. But not too close. Otherwise, I'll take off and you'll never see your bike again. Now, let's go. This is it.
24: A cave. How original.
1: Ever seen it before?
24: No.
1: Then I'd say it's original enough. Both bikes are in the cave, under a tarp.
24: Thank you very much.
1: Hey, hey, get off me. What are you doing?
24: Finding out
1: who not the mask. Don't.
24: There. Got it. Butch.
2: All right, so now you know. You better keep it quiet.
24: You stole our bikes? Why?
2: I didn't steal them. It was a mistake.
24: Mistake?
2: I tried to talk them out of it, but I couldn't. They wouldn't listen.
24: You tried to talk who out of it?
2: No one. Look, it doesn't matter. You got your bikes back. Now take them and go.
24: No! Not until you tell me what's going on. Are the Bones a rat behind this? Are they responsible for all that stuff that's been going on?
2: I don't know what you're talking about.
24: Yes, you do. Why do you hang around with those guys? They'll only get you into trouble.
2: Look, I brought you here for your bikes. That's all. Now you've got them, I'm out of here.
24: Butch, wait!
2: What?
24: You don't have to hang around with those guys anymore. Don't you remember when we were friends? We had good times together, didn't we?
2: Yeah, we did.
24: We can still have them, Butch. We can have good fun. Don't go back with them. Come with me.
2: I'll see you around, Sam.
24: Oh, Butch. At least he gave back the bicycles. Whoa, hey! Let's go! What are you...

0: What happened to Sam? Will he be all right? Is Butch working with the Bones of Wrath? Are the Bones responsible for all the vandalism going on around town? Who was Jack calling, and how is it tied into a strange dream? What in the world is happening here? So many questions. And the only way to get any answers is tune in next time. Meanwhile, if you want to write and tell me what you think is going on, I'd love to hear from you. Just send your card or letter to Adventures in Odyssey, Colorado Springs, Colorado, 80995. 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And our executive producer, Chuck Bolte. And I'm Chris, hoping you'll join us again next time for more Adventures in Odyssey.
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A minister just closed a revival in a huge Midwestern city. He stepped on the train on his way home and found himself seated beside a young man. For nothing better to do and just to kind of pass the time away, he tried to start up a conversation. Then he noticed the young man didn't care to talk, and so he turned to the young man and said, "Son, I don't know what's wrong, but I'm a preacher, and I'll be glad to help you any way I can." The young man, through his tears, proceeded to tell the story. He said, "Preacher, 2 years ago, I got so mean at home that my mom and dad couldn't do anything with me. And one day, I even went so far as to strike my father with my fist. He told me then, 'Son, I hate to do it, but it's going to break your mama's heart. You can't stay at home anymore.' And said I needed to leave the house. Preacher, I've wandered all over this country the past 2 years doing all the sinful things that a young man can do. But 3 weeks ago, I stumbled into an old camp meeting. There I gave my heart and life to Jesus Christ. I wrote Mom and Dad a letter. I told them I was sorry for what I'd done. Told them that I'd be on this old train today, that I'd like to come back home." Preacher said, "Son, that's all well and good, but how do you know you're going to be welcomed? How do you know that your mom and dad will even let you come home?" Young man said, "Preacher, we've lived beside these old railroad tracks all of my life. In a little old white house, out behind the house is a great big old apple tree. And I told Dad in the letter that if I was welcome home, and him and Mom could see to forgive me of all the pain and heartache I caused them, for Dad to go out there and in the backyard and hang a little white rag on top of that apple tree, that I could see it from the train and I'd know by that signal that everything was all right. But Preacher, would you look for me? Would you tell me what you see? I want to go home so bad, and I'm sorry for all the things I've done. Tell me if you just see one teeny little white rag on top of that tree." Well, the old preacher, not knowing what to expect, he wiped the frost from the window of that old train and looked out. And then he had a great big smile. He said, "Son, you can relax. The apple tree is in full bloom. I've never seen so many white rags tied on anything in all my life. And that's not all. Under the apple tree, I see a gray-haired old mom and dad standing out there waving a white bedsheet saying, 'Welcome home, son. We love you.' And you know, that's just like God. No matter how we've wasted our lives, no matter how far in sin we've sunk, all we have to do is repent of our sins and ask Jesus to forgive us and give our life to Him. And Jesus, He will welcome each and every one of us back home, back to the family of God, back to where we really belong."

hoped for, the evidence of things not seen. Without faith, it is impossible to please God. So fight the good fight, finish the race, keep the faith, and lay hold of eternal life.